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1: We posted it there. We'll tell you here. It's been a long time coming. Prince's Purple Rain is being adapted into a musical for the stage with its Broadway debut setting in 27. Preview shows in March. It will open in April of 27 to be exact. And please, if you do a hard ticket, can you make it the color purple?

0: Netflix says that their most watched movies over the last 4 years have been K-pop Demon Hunters, the Super Mario Brothers movie, As We Do the Summer in the 90s on this weekend's Retro Pop Reunion. In the summer of 94, it was Batman Forever.
1: Riddle me this, riddle me that. Who's afraid of the big...

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0: There was that song, and it was that summer on this week's Retro Pop Reunion as we feature Summer in the 90s out of the video music era.
1: 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Right here, right now. That's it.
0: Music always takes you back.
1: Oh, boy. Some New Jersey beat. Yeah, I just remember taping stuff off the radio continually that summer. That was definitely a big part of that summer.

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On this weekend's Retro Pop Reunion, how about that backyard game called Lawn Darts? Kids waiting in their car for their mother to come out of the grocery store. We turned out okay.

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0: As we feature Summer in the 90s on this weekend's Retro Pop Reunion here with Joe Cortez, minivans are cool again. According to millennials, sales are up about 30%. They're a lot cheaper than most expensive SUVs, easier to load kids. They were huge in the summer of the 90s.
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Would you break up with someone because of their sleep habits? One out of four say they would do it, and a perfect song to match the story on this weekend's Retro Pop Reunion. The number one reason, you guessed it, snoring, but also a reason to break up with someone because of what they, well, not what they talk about, but probably that would have something to do with it, because they talk in their sleep.

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1: Oh, yeah.
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0: How fast does time go? Both of Britney Spears' sons will be in their 20s come September. Speaking of being a kid, on this week's Retro Pop Reunion, we all had a crush on that star. This world superstar did this with her connection to Jon Bon Jovi coming up next. Listen closely, you'll find out who she is.
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Retro Pop Reunion on Instagram here with Joe Cortez. We post it there, but we do here every weekend. A different feature. This time we're doing summers in the 90s. The smell of stale popcorn in the video rental store. 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You can smell that, can't you? The first time we heard Mark McGrath and Sugar Ray.

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3: Let's go late summer of 85 in the Video Music Era. And just a couple of weeks ago, this guy jumped on stage with John Bon Jovi on the last night of Bon Jovi's residency at Madison Square Garden. He loved to play baseball when he was a kid, which inspired this song. Bruce Springsteen kicks off the time slide August of 85 with Glory Days.

We are back to school shopping late summer of 85 on the time slot for this week's Retro Pop Reunion. I'm Joe Cortez. Can you remember those oddball jobs you did to try to make ends meet when you were trying to get your career going? He worked on the assembly line in an automobile plant in England installing windshields. That was the first job for Paul Young. Every time you go away.

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0: We're doing the Summer of 85 on the time slot for this week's Retro Pop Reunion. Rob Lowe said a couple of weeks ago that the script for a sequel to St. Elmo's Fire is in the works. It was one of the must-see movies this week in the Summer of 85.
1: You know what it is? St. Elmo's Fire.
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0: Another one from our feature this weekend, Summer in the 90s. 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
1: I was 10 years old. I was wearing Wrangler jeans with pinstripes. I was hanging out in my cul-de-sac, and I was smoking Virginia Slims.
0: Smoking Virginia Slims?
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0: 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This is Joe Cortez. Have a good week. And remember, be nice to other people because you just don't know what folks are going through.
1: The future has finally arrived. Yes, it's different than we all thought. But don't worry. Just means your future hasn't been written yet. No one's has. Your future is whatever you make. So make it a good one.
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9: ABC News, I'm Mike Dubusky. Fire officials in Utah say they still can't access the site of that deadly helicopter crash yesterday on account of the fire the crash sparked in the area. That helicopter was already fighting a major wildfire in the region when it went down. The FAA and the NTSB says they'll investigate. The search continues for that upstate New York man accused of killing his father and setting fire to his home. And now 32-year-old Thomas Ryan's sister is speaking out.
10: She says her brother has had lifelong mental health issues and had stopped taking his medication.
11: If you're a family that's going through this and you fear this, advocate as loud as you can, because your worst fear could come true. I'm living it.
10: State police say if you see him or that gray Prius, do not approach. Call 911.
9: ABC's Ike Ajachi. And early this morning, the Senate voted to confirm Todd Blanche as the new attorney general. This is ABC News. Reports of smoke and fumes on the flight deck forced a Delta Airlines flight to return to Atlanta International Airport shortly after takeoff and evacuate today. Delta says maintenance teams will inspect and evaluate the plane to determine the cause of those reported fumes. A man from Long Beach, California this week got a long-lost message from the past.
12: This was, to me, almost a postcard from heaven.
13: Bob Shepard was shocked when he opened his mailbox last week and found a weathered postcard from Copenhagen, Denmark. It had been sent by his parents while on vacation 26 years ago and read,
12: "Flying in, we saw lots of water and green, green land everywhere. Love, M&D, for Mom and Dad."
13: Bob's father died 6 years ago and his mother died 4 years ago. The explanation from his carrier is the postcard likely fell fell behind something in the post office and stayed there for a quarter century. Once it was found, they sent it along. Sherry Preston, ABC News.
9: And a Powerball drawing coming up tonight, $856 million. I'm Mike Dubusky, ABC News.
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9: News. I'm Mike Dabusky. Several major wildfires burning across the western U.S. The Bug Fire in Nevada is now closing in on Cold Springs. Utah wildfire officials are contending with the Widemouth 2 fire, which killed two fire officials battling the blaze in a helicopter this week. Fires also raging in Washington State. Nearly a quarter of Puerto Rico is in severe drought right now after the driest month there in 120 years. ABC's Andrew Dimbert.
10: This is a significant and growing crisis now. San Juan, for example, residents there being asked to ration water. They're not the only city. There's other major cities on the island that are doing the same. More than 180,000 customers right now are expected to be going without water for 48 hours at a time. They're doing it in intervals in a sort of alternating schedule. That's part of that rationing process.
9: And Hunter Biden now tells the BBC his father's cancer has spread again. Former President Biden had been diagnosed with prostate cancer. This is ABC News. The Savannah Police Department in Georgia has fired four officers and two civilian employees after an internal investigation into misuse of the department's flock safety license plate readers. A review of the system identified searches that appeared to have been conducted for purposes unrelated to legitimate law enforcement activity. ABC's Olivia Rubin says it comes amid a growing backlash to the technology.
11: Critics also calling these cameras an invasion of privacy. Flock says their cameras help law enforcement stop crimes. That power on display after the Brown University shooting. The technology helping track down the gunman who went on the run after opening fire, killing two students and injuring nine others.
9: San Francisco 49ers coach Kyle Shanahan now says he intends to coach the preseason opener this week against the Tennessee Titans. It comes after he was involved in a car crash last month, which left him with a concussion and multiple broken bones. I'm Mike Dabusky, ABC News.
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9: ABC News, I'm Mike Dubosky. The Strait of Hormuz will never fully reopen until the United States corrects its behavior, according to the secretary of Iran's Supreme National Security Council. Iran and Oman are now nearing a deal on allowing some ships through that crucial waterway. Puerto Rico is now rationing water after the driest month there in 120 years. ABC's Andrew Dimbert has the details.
10: Puerto Rico was already dealing with chronic water issues and shortages even before that drought intensified. The governor has acknowledged the island's water infrastructure has suffered for decades with insufficient investment and maintenance. And just last month, 40,000 customers on the island lost water, prompting the National Guard to help.
9: Nearly a quarter of Puerto Rico is in severe drought right now, with meteorologists saying there's no relief in sight. Meanwhile, in Canada, British Columbia has been put under a provincial state of emergency amid a growing wildfire threat there. This is ABC News. A Delta Airlines flight bound for Orlando had to be evacuated after reports of fumes on the flight deck. The crew declared an emergency and turned around, returning to Atlanta International Airport. About 200 people were on board and no injuries have been reported. The owner of Batch Bakehouse in Chicago has found a new way to bring neighbors together, a cookie library.
11: Liz Tierney puts free cookies.
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11: and this box on a tree on West Churchill Street in Bucktown.
13: People have been driving by since 9:45 this morning.
11: Filling it every Saturday and Sunday at 11 a.m.
12: We do blueberry. This weekend we're doing a mixed berry, which is blueberry and strawberry.
11: So eager neighbors can get their hands on a sweet treat. Tierney says she knows she can't keep this up forever, but it's something that has revitalized a personal passion.
13: Cheers.
11: And brought smiles to everyone around.
9: ABC's Jasmine Miner. I'm Mike Dubosky, ABC News.
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3: ABC News, I'm Mike Dubusky. Several major wildfires burning across the western U.S. The Bug Fire in Nevada is now closing in on Cold Springs. Utah wildfire officials are contending with the Widemouth 2 fire, which killed two fire officials battling the blaze in a helicopter this week. Fires also raging in Washington State. Nearly a quarter of Puerto Rico is in severe drought right now after the driest month there in 120 years. ABC's Andrew Dimbert.
4: This is a significant and growing crisis now. San Juan, for example, residents there being asked to ration water. They're not the only city. There's other major cities on the island that are doing the same. More than 180,000 customers right now are expected to be going without water for 48 hours at a time. They're doing it in intervals in a sort of alternating schedule. That's part of that rationing process.
3: And Hunter Biden now tells the BBC his father's cancer has spread again. Former President Biden had been diagnosed with prostate cancer. This is ABC News. The Savannah Police Department in Georgia has fired four officers and two civilian employees after an internal investigation into misuse of the department's flock safety license plate readers. A review of the system identified searches that appeared to have been conducted for purposes unrelated to legitimate law enforcement activity. ABC's Olivia Rubin says it comes amid a growing backlash to the technology.
5: Critics also calling these cameras an invasion of privacy. Flock says their cameras help law enforcement stop crimes. That power on display after the Brown University shooting. The technology helping track down the gunman who went on the run after opening fire, killing two students and injuring nine others.
3: San Francisco 49ers coach Kyle Shanahan now says he intends to coach the preseason opener this week against the Tennessee Titans. It comes after he was involved in a car crash last month, which left him with a concussion and multiple broken bones. I'm Mike Dubusky, ABC News.
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4: ABC News, I'm Mike Dabosky. The Strait of Hormuz will never fully reopen until the United States corrects its behavior, according to the Secretary of Iran's Supreme National Security Council. Iran and Oman are now nearing a deal on allowing some ships through that crucial waterway. Puerto Rico is now rationing water after the driest month there in 120 years. ABC's Andrew Dimbert has the details.
5: Puerto Rico was already dealing with chronic water issues and shortages even before that drought intensified. The governor has acknowledged the island's water infrastructure has suffered for decades with insufficient investment and maintenance. And just last month, 40,000 customers on the island lost water, prompting the National Guard to help.
4: Nearly a quarter of Puerto Rico is in severe drought right now, with meteorologists saying there's no relief in sight. Meanwhile, in Canada, British Columbia has been put under a provincial state of emergency amid a growing wildfire threat there. This is ABC News. A Delta Airlines flight bound for Orlando had to be evacuated after reports of fumes on the flight deck. The crew declared an emergency and turned around, returning to Atlanta International Airport. About 200 people were on board and no injuries have been reported. The owner of Batch Bakehouse in Chicago has found a new way to bring neighbors together, a cookie library.
6: Liz Tierney puts free cookies.
7: We have a pecan toffee oat, pistachio halva,
6: and this box on a tree on West Churchill Street in Bucktown.
8: People have been driving by since 9:45 this morning.
6: Filling it every Saturday and Sunday at 11 a.m.
7: We do blueberry. This weekend we're doing a mixed berry, which is blueberry and strawberry.
6: So eager neighbors can get their hands on a sweet treat. Tierney says she knows she can't keep this up forever, but it's something that has revitalized a personal passion and brought smiles to everyone around.
4: ABC's Jasmine Miner. I'm Mike Dabosky, ABC News.
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10: ABC News, I'm Mike Dubosky. Several major wildfires burning across the western U.S. The Bug Fire in Nevada is now closing in on Cold Springs. Utah wildfire officials are contending with the Widemouth 2 fire, which killed two fire officials battling the blaze in a helicopter this week. Fires also raging in Washington State. Nearly a quarter of Puerto Rico is in severe drought right now, after the driest month there in 120 years. ABC's Andrew Dimbert.
11: This is a significant and growing crisis now. San Juan, for example, residents there being asked to ration water. They're not the only city. There's other major cities on the island that are doing the same. More than 180,000 customers right now are expected to be going without water for 48 hours at a time. They're doing it in intervals in a sort of alternating schedule. That's part of that rationing process.
10: And Hunter Biden now tells the BBC his father's cancer has spread again. Former President Biden had been diagnosed with prostate cancer. This is ABC News. The Savannah Police Department in Georgia has fired four officers and two civilian employees after an internal investigation into misuse of the department's flock safety license plate readers. A review of the system identified searches that appeared to have been conducted for purposes unrelated to legitimate law enforcement activity. ABC's Olivia Rubin says it comes amid a growing backlash to the technology.
12: Critics also calling these cameras an invasion of privacy. Flock says their cameras help law enforcement stop crimes. That power on display after the Brown University shooting. The technology helping track down the gunman who went on the run after opening fire, killing two students and injuring nine others.
10: San Francisco 49ers coach Kyle Shanahan now says he intends to coach the preseason opener this week against the Tennessee Titans. It comes after he was involved in a car crash last month, which left him with a concussion and multiple broken bones. I'm Mike Dubosky, ABC News.
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2: I'm Jim O'Reilly. On the East End, the Metropolitan Transportation Authority and local cops respond to the train station on Friday after a train hits a car nearby. Officials tell reporters Brooke Kroger was behind the wheel, deciding to drive around the lowered railroad gates on Newton Lane by Cheryl Road, then the collision. Nine were on board the train, no injuries reported. MTA police is handling the investigation. Kroger is given a summons. Jonathan Barbecho of East Hampton is indicted for aggravated vehicular homicide, manslaughter, assault, and more. This after a deadly hit-and-run in Queens, New York that killed one person, badly hurting another on New Year's Day. The Queens District Attorney is handling the case. Officials say Barbecho fled to Ecuador after the accident but was picked up trying to enter Honduras. If convicted, he faces more than 25 years in prison. Governor Lamont is calling for a review of safety cameras and automated license plate reader technology. He wants the Connecticut Police Officer Standards and Training Council to conduct a system review to identify various camera technologies in use today, like school zone traffic enforcement safety devices, work zone speed control cameras, drones, and more. The governor is also advising that the guidance be put in place before any police departments implement the technology. In Norwich, for some time now, many have wondered about the identity of the mystery company under contract to develop the Occam Industrial Center's largest lot. Roughly half of the 184-acre Future Business Park north of I-395. Now we know. Blue Water Construction Group has filed applications with the city to develop the 92-acre parcel known as Lot 10 with a 1.1 million square foot distribution facility owned and operated by Amazon, the retail giant, using the warehouse to receive and store items in bulk order fulfillment. The city will hold a public information session on the project in September, more in October ahead of the public hearing. Mostly sunny with

0: with highs in the upper 80s, partly cloudy overnight with lows in the mid-70s. When news breaks, we break in. I'm Jim O'Reilly.
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1: In 1987, Tanya Van Coilenberg and Jay Cook boarded a ferry to Seattle, Washington. What was supposed to be an overnight trip began to concern their families when the couple never returned back home. Soon after, Tanya and Jay were found brutally murdered. But with no witnesses or promising leads, the case sat untouched for decades. That is until 2018, when law enforcement was able to finally catch the killer by using genetic genealogy.
2: It's the DNA that actually determines what color eyes we have, what color hair we have, whether we're going to be tall or short. And you can also figure out the part of the world where a person's ancestors is from their DNA. That's their sort of genetic heritage, and that's different than a DNA fingerprint.
1: That's Edward Humes, an author and journalist. He details the 1987 cold case and the future of crime solving in his book, The Forever Witness, how DNA and genealogy solved a cold case double murder. Companies like 23andMe and Ancestry DNA have popularized at-home DNA testing that anyone can use to trace their lineage throughout history. Very quickly, people realized that these databases could be used for much more than finding a long-lost relative.
2: With this DNA tool, this genetic genealogy became not exactly child's play, but it opened up all those doors. Also for abandoned babies who didn't know where they came from, for amnesiacs who couldn't recall who they were. These people were being helped through the power of this crowdsourced DNA.
1: Hume says it wasn't long before people realized we could use this technology to help solve crimes. It may not get matched with the killer, but finding a relative can be a crucial step to solving the case.
2: That's the power of it. You don't need to have the guilty party's DNA, just some of their distant relatives. And that combined with a search through records, the old genealogy, you know, old school methods, the two together could find almost anyone, including killers that seemed they were beyond reach.
1: This revolutionary technology's first law enforcement debut was when it caught the Golden State Killer. Hume says that that first attempt took multiple months and millions of dollars.
2: So what I thought then was what everybody thought, oh, well, this is cool, and they solved this big crime, but it's not like this is going to be useful in more than a handful of cases. It's too expensive. It's too much manpower. And then immediately, another case broke, and it's where I happened to be living at the time, in Seattle, in that area, and it was this double murder that became the heart of my book, because that wasn't a moonshot level. It happened really fast, and the genealogist who did the work, C.C. Moore, 2 hours after she got the go-ahead to do the case, she had solved it. A 31-year-old mystery that had baffled generations of detectives. She did in 2 hours for free. It didn't cost the police anything. And that was when I realized this isn't just a one-off. This is the future of criminal investigation.
1: C.C. Moore is the chief genetic genealogist at Parabon Nano Labs, a DNA technology firm. Before dipping her toe into crime solving, Moore used genetic genealogy to help orphans learn about their biological ancestry.
3: I was involved in a lot of media, both news type shows as well as print media that described some of the cases that I was involved in. And those would be read or seen by these law enforcement professionals, and they would think, hey, could I use these techniques, these adoption type techniques, to identify the violent criminal in my case? Or in some cases, coroners reached out to me and asked if I would be able to help identify their Jane or John Doe's.
1: And though Moore realized how her techniques could greatly benefit law enforcement, she didn't immediately offer her services. She contemplated the decision for years before finally making her choice.
3: I wanted to make sure I was doing it in an ethical and responsible way. And I also wanted to make sure that the people whose DNA was used for that purpose was aware of that and had the choice as to whether to participate in that application or not.
1: That's when Moore decided to team up with Parabon, who was leading the way in SNP genotyping, a different test than what law enforcement had been using.
3: Up until that time in 2018, crime scene DNA was only being processed in the STR type profile. In order for it to be compatible with genetic genealogy, it needed to be in the SNP profiles. Well, Parabon had pioneered processing crime scene DNA and unidentified human remains using SNP genotyping, this type of health genetic testing. But it wasn't for health purposes. They were doing it because they were predicting someone's phenotype, meaning what did they look like based on their DNA, their hair color, eye color, skin color, shape, face. And it just so happens that was the exact same process that I needed to be able to move forward with genetic genealogy on those cases.
1: Parabon had already SNP genotyped about 100 files from crime scenes and unidentified remains when Moore joined the team. With all of this data, they reached out to the agencies involved in those investigations and asked if they could perform genetic genealogy on those cases. The very first case Moore took on was the same double homicide Humes writes about in his book.
3: For law enforcement purposes, we are limited to the smallest databases. And in that case, I was just using GEDmatch, which is about 1 million people at the time that I utilized it. And so you just never really know what you're going to get till you get that DNA uploaded into whatever database you're allowed to use for that particular type of case. And sometimes it can take minutes. Sometimes it can take days or months. And in some cases, rarely, it can take years.
1: The process of genotyping involves looking at hundreds of thousands of genetic markers across a genome. It's the same method that's used when you send your DNA into a site like 23andMe. Moore needed to have this specific type of file because all of the people she would be comparing the DNA to would have also used this method. After the file was created and uploaded to an online DNA database called GEDmatch, the investigation turned into a waiting game.
3: You have to wait anywhere between about 8 hours and 48 hours for that unknown killer's DNA to be compared against the files that are in the GEDmatch database. And so I kept checking late one night, no matches. And I finally gave up and went to sleep, woke up in the morning, immediately opened my laptop, checked that profile, and we had a list of matches.
1: The list consisted of people that shared what Moore considered a significant amount of DNA with the unknown subject. In this case, the term significant even applies to matches that shared less than 1% of DNA, which is completely opposite of law enforcement database matches.
3: They're looking for an exact match, someone who shares 100% of their DNA. And I'm just looking for people who share 1% or 2%.
1: Moore is able to use such a large scope because it allows them to find distant relatives who may share just one segment of DNA. With that match, she can find a common ancestor somewhere in their family tree. When looking into the murders of Tanya and Jay, Moore says she got super lucky with two matches of second cousins.
3: And so very quickly, William Earl Talbot II's name came to my attention. It was in probably less than 2 hours. This was the first case I worked for law enforcement, though. So this was a very heavy burden to know this name, to know the potential identity of these killers after 30 years. And I wanted to make really sure that I was passing good information over to Detective Scharf. So I spent the rest of the weekend vetting that hypothesis, playing devil's advocate, trying to see if there was any other explanation or I could be wrong. But by the end of the weekend, I was fully convinced that William Earl Talbot II was the DNA contributor to that crime scene and thus Jay and Tanya's killer.
1: Moore says this first case solidified her future working with law enforcement. Since 2018, she's worked on hundreds of cases using genetic genealogy to find the guilty. However, these achievements aren't possible without people in the public deciding to put their DNA information into online databases. And though this technology received a lot of praise, critics voiced concerns about privacy issues. Fortunately, Moore says much of the worry stems from false information. If you send your DNA to a company like 23andMe, your data is not shared with the police. In fact, it's more difficult than you may think for your information to be used by law enforcement.
2: There's two very specific places that the police can look at. They're called Family Tree DNA and GEDmatch. As a user, you have to take your test off of a place like Ancestry or 23andMe and put them yourself into those databases and give permission for the police to use the data that you've put up there to help them solve crimes. So nothing's happening, well, it shouldn't be happening behind anyone's back when you do that. And you're further protected because the only thing the police see when they get a list of individuals who might be distantly related to their crime suspect is a name and an email.
1: Meaning they don't get any genetic data like hair color or health information. In fact, Moore says that most of her investigative work is actually done after the genetic genealogy test. And even though genetic genealogy gained publicity through solving cold cases, Moore says it's now evolved into a helpful tool to catching the bad guys in real time. The Forever Witness is available now wherever books are sold. You can find more information about Edward Humes, Cece Moore, and all of our guests on our website, radiohealthjournal.org. For more behind the scenes, follow Radio Health Journal on Facebook, Instagram, and X. This segment originally aired in February 2023. Our writer-producer is Kristen Farah. Our executive producer is Amira Zaveri. I'm Elizabeth Westfield.
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6: Oh, I'm being hugged.
4: The primary care physician shortage is worsening. The HRSA's Bureau of Health Workforce estimates that America needs more than 40,000 physicians to meet our current needs. By 2037, the shortage is projected to be more than 87,000, and rural areas will continue to be hit hardest by this deficit. One possible solution that's been brought to the table by the Association of American Medical Colleges is to fill in the gaps with physician assistants and nurse practitioners. While we've seen a surplus of these positions, critics argue that it's not the one-to-one replacement many believe it to be. Dr. Christian Giordano says this is an ignorant assumption that's offensive to the value of PCPs, and one that could very well contribute to the worsening burnout these physicians experience.
7: I think when an article comes out like the AAMC writes that says that an MP can do just as good of a job as a physician in primary care, it's frankly insulting, and that affects burnout.
4: Giordano is a nephrologist and board member of Physicians for Patient Protection. She argues against the AAMC's proposal in a paper published in Annals of Internal Medicine. Primary care physicians have a unique relationship with patients that allow them to monitor a person over the course of their life and notice any deviations to a patient's normal baseline.
7: And I think people often underestimate the training that primary care physicians get. They go through 4 years of undergraduate training and then medical school, which is 4 years. And then on top of that, they undergo 3 years of either internal medicine or pediatrics or family medicine training to become a primary care physician. During those 3 years of residency, the average physician is accumulating around 10,000 hours.
4: Giordano herself recorded around 11,000 hours during training. PCPs work in both inpatient and outpatient settings, which gives them a full picture of healthcare that Giordano says is crucial for their role.
7: They're reading your notes. God forbid someone's hospitalized, they can read the notes of what happened to the patient while they're in the hospital and have an understanding fully what a subspecialist might be saying in those notes and what kind of follow-up would be required based on those prior experiences. Physicians have this shared language that develops over many years of talking about disease entities, testing, and general patient care. And that shared base knowledge allows us to have these extremely high-level conversations with other physicians to then render the care that the patient needs at the bedside.
4: On the other hand, the physician assistant program is 2 to 3 years of training, half spent in the classroom and the other half doing rotations through different clinical settings. Nurse practitioners need a master's or doctoral degree in nursing and often specialize solely in outpatient primary care. Education that makes them valuable but isn't the same as physicians. The breadth of knowledge that PCPs have also lets them treat conditions that many people would assume they need to see a specialist for.
7: For example, a primary care doctor can handle chronic kidney disease up to stage 3, the beginning of stage 3A, without needing to refer to nephrology. That's in within all of our guidelines, and their knowledge base and purview is completely within their purview. And so that really helps alleviate subspecialists so that they're able to see patients who critically need them in that moment. And that saves patients time, money, energy, getting to know another clinician, and all those things.
4: That's not to say that non-physician practitioners are irrelevant. In fact, they're an extremely valuable member of the healthcare team. But Giordano doesn't believe their role can effectively replace what primary care physicians do. And though it's been proposed as a good fix for the physician shortage, a 2022 study offers strong evidence against this idea. The research, published in the Journal of the Mississippi State Medical Association, examined the Hattiesburg Clinic, the state's largest multi-specialty clinic. It decided to use advanced practice providers, like nurse practitioners, to fill their PCP shortage. And though there was still some collaboration with doctors, patients were mostly seeing the non-physician practitioners. But instead of having a seamless transition, the internal study reported that this model didn't provide patients an equal value-based experience to having a PCP.
7: What they found was that physicians saved the patients money because they were less likely to refer to the ER, less likely to refer to subspecialties, less likely to order certain imaging. And so ultimately, it saved the system a significant amount of money over the course of a year, somewhere upwards of $10 million, because of the differences in how physicians are able to take care of patients more broadly and increased complexity.
4: The data shows that patients spent over $100 more a month when seeing a non-physician provider. Again, Giordano isn't arguing against the value of nurse practitioners and physician assistants. She's saying that the system functions the best when all the pieces of a care team work together instead of replace each other.
7: We need to have a structure that allows for both primary care physicians and NPCPs to work together collaboratively to render that care. I think that there should be protocols that say every X number of visits, the patient sees the physician. So in my role as a nephrologist, I did use a nurse practitioner, and every other visit, depending on your severity of chronic kidney disease, was with the nurse practitioner. And she and I checked in about each patient, so I knew what was going on with all the patients, but it did allow me to see more patients than I would have otherwise been able to do. But I think it's important for the physicians to have an active role and for that relationship to be a very open, conversational, daily touch point about what's going on with the patients, so that if there's any questions that NP or PA has, they can feel free to raise them, and the physician has ample opportunity to address any potential concerns.
4: One argument in favor for using nurse practitioners as a PCP replacement is that it'll help open up the doctor's schedules to focus on the most dire patients. And though burnout may be one factor of the PCP shortage, Giordano doesn't think that having non-physician practitioners step into that role will help. In fact, it could increase rates of burnout for both communities.
7: I think opposing that, well, NPs and PAs can take the less complex issues so the physicians can focus on the complex patients, that introduces burnout, because now I go from seeing 20 complex and non-complex patients, maybe alternating, right, to seeing 20 only complex. And that is very difficult. So this all comes down to ultimately the reason why we don't have a primary care solution is because the primary things that cause burnout in physicians still cause burnout in nurse practitioners and PAs, because ultimately we're all people. And it is very hard going to a job every day and feeling underappreciated and overworked and working, quote unquote, in your pajamas. We have pajama time. That's the talk about charting at night and being inundated by patient messages that are not reimbursed, et cetera, et cetera, et cetera.
4: As a final response to this proposal, Giordano writes in her paper, more research is not needed. This experiment has been done and it has failed. Still, despite the evidence, it continues to be part of the PCP shortage conversation, which worries Giordano about the future of care Americans will have access to.
7: I worry that we are headed for and have probably already started a very two-tiered system where patients who are at risk for having adverse health outcomes because of their socioeconomic status, because of their race, or ethnicity, that those or insured status, that those patients are the ones who are going to end up with getting care exclusively by nurse practitioners' fees and won't have access to physicians, and that those who do have ability to pay will be able to see physicians.
4: A possible reality that, if it comes true, will only worsen our country's current health disparities.
7: Until patients are able to advocate for themselves, until organizations come out and say this is a disparity issue, we're going to start to see that widening get deeper. Physicians are organizing themselves already. We say to each other constantly, I need to get a lot of friends in different specialties so that if something happens to me or my family member, I'm taken care of, my family member's taken care of. I don't know how people who don't have a family member who's a physician, I don't know how they're going to be able to access physician-led care. And that, to me, is very, very frightening.
4: You can find more information about Dr. Kristen Giordano and all of our guests on our website, radiohealthjournal.org. 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I'm Greg Johnson.
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16: Medical notes this week. Why is there a care gap for dementia patients? A new study in the journal Nature Aging reveals that at least 1 in 5 people with dementia don't receive any help with daily living. This persists at all economic levels and regions of the world. Researchers are calling this a public health crisis, since a lack of basic care increases ER visits, depression, and early death. The study's authors say we need to increase financial investments and caregiver staffing around the world to hopefully fix this issue. Is sunlight good for your nose? A vitamin D nasal spray could be the key to improving our sense of smell. Research in the journal International Forum of Allergy and Rhinology reveals that this product can reduce nasal inflammation. Though oral supplements don't work, applying vitamin D directly to the nasal tissue seems to be much more effective. Scientists hope this will one day help those experiencing long COVID symptoms. And finally, will America soon be facing a population shortage? New research in the Journal of Marriage and Family reveals that the number of Americans who never want children has doubled over the last 20 years. In that same time, the amount of people who are planning to have kids in the future dropped by 20%. Scientists are now researching how this will affect retirement planning as well as medical and financial services. And that's Medical Notes this week. I'm Mayan Vosta-Betancourt.
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0: A few weeks back, Secretary of the U.S. Department of Health and Human Services Robert F. Kennedy Jr. came under fire for his controversial comments on autism. Kennedy held a press conference about a new CDC report showing a rise in autism diagnoses among children. There, he claimed that autism destroys families and suggested that people with the disorder will never hold a job, go on a date, or play baseball. While it's true that one quarter of autistic people have severe limitations, the majority don't face the challenges Kennedy describes. Like many conditions, autism is a spectrum, meaning no two people are exactly the same.
1: Autism is a developmental disability that occurs throughout someone's lifetime, and it's really important to recognize that it is a unique journey and experience for everyone. So I know plenty of people that hold jobs and pay taxes and go on dates and have hobbies and do all of the things that neurotypical people strive to do as well. And then I know autistic individuals that have more complex care needs are equally as worthy and valuable to their communities and families and deserving of love and support and recognition.
0: That's Kristen Roth, Chief Marketing Officer of the Autism Society of America. She says many autistic people lead completely normal lives, and many go their entire lives without being diagnosed, though that's slowly changing. As awareness and understanding of the disorder improves, more kids, teens, and even adults are being diagnosed. So while autism diagnoses are rising, there's no evidence supporting that more people are being born autistic. We're just getting better at recognizing it.
2: So the latest CDC numbers came out and the numbers are 1 in 31. And so this is a higher prevalence estimate than the previous one, which was 1 in 36. There are still many disparities in diagnostic rates for certain groups. So although we see that the overall prevalence is going up, I want to emphasize that the criteria in the DSM for autism was primarily created based on cases of boys, and 80% of autistic females are still undiagnosed at age 18. So boys are far more likely to actually have an autism diagnosis, even when girls have documented autism traits in their educational and their clinical records. So some researchers have found that autistic girls, their autistic traits need to be, quote, exaggerated to actually receive a timely diagnosis.
0: That's Emily Hotez, assistant professor and developmental psychologist at the University of California, Los Angeles. She says this gender disparity exists because autistic girls are much better at hiding or camouflaging their autistic traits than boys. This ability to blend in can delay or lead to a misdiagnosis. Understanding this phenomenon has been critical in tailoring markers for women and girls.
2: There's been a really interesting research base that has been accumulating over the past few years on this concept of camouflaging. And that basically means masking or hiding autistic traits to appear more, quote, normal. And researchers have found that autistic girls are more likely to engage in camouflaging. So they're more likely to try to kind of conceal the traits that are associated with autism. And this happens in schools and in families. So a lot of times teachers just simply aren't picking up on it. And similarly, families aren't picking up on it. A lot of times this can look like overcompensating for things like lack of eye contact or trying extra hard to fit into social situations or mirroring what they're seeing in social situations.
0: Girls aren't the only ones who are underdiagnosed. Racial and ethnic minorities are too. There's no evidence that autism occurs more or less based on race, ethnicity, or gender. Researchers like Hotez are still working to pinpoint the exact causes of autism, but one thing is clear. It's not something you catch. It's something you're born with.
2: One of the largest autism organizations that exists, the International Society for Autism Research, or INSAR, they just put out an official statement on declaring their perspective on what they think about all of this conversation about autism. They say high-quality research, much of it conducted by NSAR members, has found approximately 200 genes linked to autism, identified brain signatures related to autism, and referring to autism as a preventable disease is out of touch with contemporary evidence-based understanding of autism. Based on current autism research, we know that there are many causes of autism, and virtually all of these occur prenatally. In other words, you are born with autism.
0: Despite this, RFK Jr. claims that autism is preventable, and it's caused by environmental toxins rather than genetics. Since these comments, Roth has seen a significant increase in traffic to the Autism Society's National Helpline.
1: We have autistic individuals and families that are calling us, grappling with their self-identity and self-worth, asking if society as a whole is going to be further discriminating against them with some of the claims or misinformation that's kind of being circulated right now. And that has real life outcomes. There's an incredible amount of emotional and mental load that people are taking on with this right now. And I think it's important to note that autistic individuals are constantly battling against systemic barriers their entire life. And to hear this type

0: suicidality. And I want to emphasize that those things are not part of an autism diagnosis. A lot of times, these are due to really highly preventable circumstances, things like lack of access to high quality and consistent health care over the lifetime that is not fragmented and is led by health care providers who are really knowledgeable about autism. It could be due to stigma and discrimination and isolation and rejection and all kinds of other things that we call the social determinants of health. That means that we as a society have an opportunity to reform those factors to better support autistic people.
1: These reforms include better medical training on how to work with autistic patients and the build-out of safer, more supportive spaces in schools and workplaces. However, the goal with these efforts isn't to fix or cure autistic people, but rather to improve their quality of life. It's also important that these support systems recognize the strengths that come with the disorder. Autistic individuals are often described as highly intelligent, creative, honest, and loyal. And because every autistic person has their own unique mix of strengths and support needs, Roth says it's vital that these social services exist. However, government funding cuts have put some of these essential programs in jeopardy.
2: When you look at the expansive services needed for autistic adults to thrive in a community of their choosing with the proper home and community-based services, those are also being affected with funding cuts, you know, sweeping layoffs, and that is reducing the number of quality supports for people to live fully in their communities.
1: Hotez believes that right now is a critical moment to support this population. She has a sister with autism and has witnessed firsthand how negative rhetoric can lead to isolation and regression. Whether or not you personally know someone with autism, Hotez says now is the time we should be inviting people in, not pushing them out.
0: I'm really privileged to have a lived experience of having a really authentic and meaningful connection with an autistic person. I want to emphasize that these negative messages about autism that are happening in public discourse can only further stigmatize and marginalize and exclude people like my sister who already experience lots of interpersonal healthcare and social stigma. And it's not helpful for promoting the health and well-being of autistic individuals and their families. I think the more unified we are in efforts to support this population, to support people like my sister, the better off we are in supporting everybody.
1: To find out more about Kristen Roth, Emily Hotez, and all our featured guests, visit viewpointsradio.org. 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Our executive producer is Amira Zavari. Our studio manager is Jason Dickey. I'm Gary Price.
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6: 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But when you went to get it framed, you realized the frame will cost about four times the amount of the poster. 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
2: Every few years, a movie or series will try to sell the drama of chess. The popular 2020 show, The Queen's Gambit, gave viewers an inside look into the intricate and ruthless game of chess, especially for a young woman trying to climb the ladder. For chess grandmaster Susan Polgar, she's been compared to the protagonist in Queen's Gambit countless times. The one big difference? Her story is true, not fiction, and took place decades before the show. Born in Hungary in 1969, Polgar wasn't supposed to be a world champion, and she wasn't supposed to beat men at their own game. She started playing chess at just 4 years old and was still a child the first time her father took her to play at a local chess club.
3: All the men there were shocked to see a little girl. There were no girls, no other women in the club. It was a room full of smoke, middle-aged to elder men. And when my father was asking for me to have a game with some of them, everybody was laughing. You know, they were even making a joke that, come on, don't use your little daughter if you want to get a game of chess. We'll play you, don't worry. He said, no. He insisted, it's really my daughter who would like to get a game. And, you know, they couldn't believe their ears until finally one of them said, okay, I'll play your little daughter.
2: Polgar had to sit on a stack of books to peer over the chessboard. Men laughed, but those snickers soon turned to silence as they watched her dominate the game. It was the first of many rooms she'd enter where people didn't think she belonged. Her father wasn't conventional either. He believed that talent was taught, not inherited. He homeschooled Susan and her two younger sisters, Judith and Sophia, placing a heavy emphasis on the game of chess. Today, all three sisters are chess prodigies, and Judith is widely recognized as the greatest female chess player of all time.
3: It was really a fantastic journey with my sisters that at first I was helping them. Eventually we were partners, and especially Judith has been helping me as well. And she took the family tradition to even the next level, at one point becoming a top 10 player in the world among men.
2: But well before Judith's rise, Susan paved the way for women's inclusion in chess. At just 15 years old, she became the top-ranked female player in the world. But despite the title, she was still blocked from competing at elite chess finals and world championships because of her gender.
3: I went back the year later trying to play against the boys, and I was told, no, you cannot play. That's only for boys. It really has been the theme of my journey, of my life story, that I had to fight to break through, open the door for myself as well as generations after me to be even able to compete against men, because it was so segregated back in the 70s and the 80s.
2: Polgar has dealt with harassment, heckling, bias, and more. But through it all, she did what she knew best. She played the game. She also credits her grandmother with giving her strength and perspective.
3: Little advice that helped me is from maternal grandmother, who is a Holocaust survivor. And in these difficult moments, she was telling me, if you think your situation is tough, you don't understand what tough is. And I managed to put it in perspective that, yes, it's difficult, it may be unfair, it's hard, but at the end of the day, I have the opportunity to work even harder and prove myself on the chessboard.
2: After 17 years of playing the game, she became the first woman to earn the title of Grandmaster, the highest recognition in the chess world awarded by the International Chess Federation. She became a grandmaster by reaching the same performance standards as men, not through a title reserved for women. Polgar says that this was a crowning moment in her career. However, this title didn't stop the critics, who felt that chess was very much still a man's game. She recounts when she was ranked number one in the world and was invited to a high-profile tournament in Spain. A male grandmaster who was ranked number six at the time questioned why she'd been invited.
3: In the second round of that event, I faced him in the competition, and I was so determined to show him why. And I'm so proud that I was able to defeat him and win that game. And I think that's always the best answer to people who doubt your abilities, people who try to belittle you, belittle women, to show them with action. And that's what I did at that event.
2: After relocating to the U.S. in 1994, she founded the Susan Polgar Institute for Chess Excellence, also known as SPICE, to train the next generation of elite chess players. Under her coaching, students have won more national and world championships and Olympic gold medals than all of the other chess programs combined.
3: We have given a lot of help to many developing chess organizations, focusing especially on girls. We have awarded over $7 million in scholarships through our partner organizations. And really my message to everybody out there, especially young people and especially girls, is that if you find your passion, whether it's chess or anything else, if you want it badly enough, if you're willing to work hard enough for it, nothing is impossible.
2: Susan Polgar is more than just the titles next to her name. She's a child prodigy who became a champion. A woman who built pathways through a male-dominated system. A first-generation immigrant who transformed American chess from the inside out. To learn more about her life and work, check out her memoir, The Rebel Queen, available now online and in bookstores. This story was written by our executive producer, Amira Zavery. Our studio manager is Jason Dickey. I'm Marty Peterson.
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12: 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I'm Ebony McMorris. In October, Walgreens announced it'll be closing 1,200 stores, about one in seven of its locations. Drugstore chains have faced tough times in recent years, and it doesn't seem to be letting up. CVS recently revealed a plan to cut $2 billion in costs and announce layoffs for nearly 3,000 of its corporate staff. All of this comes just a year after Rite Aid filed for bankruptcy. As pharmacy chains continue to struggle, the question remains, can they turn things around? After years of expansion and a boost from COVID vaccinations, drugstores are now grappling with changing consumer shopping habits and competition from retail giants like Amazon, Costco, and Walmart. They have also had to contend with shoplifting and rising inflation since the pandemic. Both Walgreens and CVS have faced billions of dollars in fines over allegations related to overbilling, staffing shortages, and their role in the opioid crisis. When stores like Walgreens and CVS close, it doesn't just affect the bottom line. Some patients have to travel further to fill their prescriptions. A study from the Journal of the American Medical Association found that pharmacy closures disproportionately affected low-income urban areas where the majority of people were on Medicare or Medicaid. One thing is clear. As consumer preferences shift and competition grows, these changes might have to reinvent themselves to survive. That's Viewpoints Explained for this week. More in a moment.
7: Welcome to Culture Crash, where we examine what's new and old in entertainment. It's always interesting to see how the news can dictate what people watch. Case in point, when news broke that Pope Francis, the leader of the Catholic Church, died on April 21st, it sent two movies surging up the streaming charts on various platforms. One of those movies was The Two Popes, a 2019 Netflix film in which Jonathan Pryce played Francis in a fictionalized account of his relationship with Pope Benedict XVI, who was played by Anthony Hopkins. The second was Conclave, last year's thriller from director Edward Berger, which depicts an imagined papal conclave where the College of Cardinals take to Vatican City to elect a new pope. According to Luminate, U.S. streaming for The Two Popes increased to 1.5 million minutes, and viewership for Conclave jumped to 6.9 million minutes on the day of Francis's death. And the draw to both of these movies makes sense, but for different reasons. For viewers who were looking to thoughtfully consider the life of Pope Francis, The Two Popes was an apt watch, as it deals directly with who Francis was. But for many viewers who had seen Conclave clips all throughout the most recent awards season, the news surrounding a real-life conclave was suddenly reason enough to go back and watch the movie. And those viewers were rewarded with a thrilling watch, with Conclave's Oscar-winning screenplay by Peter Strawn and its star-studded acting ensemble, which won the most recent SAG Award for Best Performance by a Cast. While its depicted events may not bear much resemblance to our reality, Conclave is a thought-provoking barn burner of a film that can give audiences a point of reference for what a really intense and exciting version of a papal conclave might look like. I'm Evan Rook.
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0: again, and welcome to American Top 40. My name's Casey Kasem, and we're about to count down the 40 biggest hits in the USA. These are the records you're buying and radio stations are playing all over America, ranked by Billboard magazine. Well, this week we have the latest hit by Whitney Houston and the new song by Michael Jackson. First off, let's do a quick recap of last week's top three. At number three last week was Alone by Heart. At number two was I Still Haven't Found What I'm Looking For by U2. And the number one song was Shakedown by Bob Seger. Will U2 shake Bob out of the top spot? We'll find out. Let's get right to the chart action.
1: Number 40.
0: Leading off is a new hit from the number one album in the nation. That album is called Whitney. And this is Didn't We Almost Have It All? Whitney Houston.

Didn't we almost have it all? Whitney Houston coming in at number 40, second week on Billboard's Hot 100. That song came out at number 50 last week. It's the follow-up to her number one song, I Want to Dance with Somebody. On American Top 40, I'm Casey Kasem. Four songs debut this week, and falling out are Head to Toe by Lisa Lisa and Cult Jam, Hypnotize Me by Wang Chung, Songbird by Kenny G, and Moonlighting by Al Jarreau. Those four hits are gone. Here's a debut by a bunch of boys. The big ones who do the rapping are the Fat Boys, and the ones who do the singing are the Beach Boys. Together, they've remade a surf classic. Shooting the Tube at number 39, here's Wipeout.

Wipeout, the Fat Boys and the Beach Boys. Together they debut at number 39. They've remade a hit originally done by the Safaris. Back then, it was an instrumental. For their remake, the Fat Boys and the Beach Boys added some rapping and some singing. Next on American Top 40 is another remake. It's Funky Town, remade by the four-man band Pseudo Echo from Australia. The original version was by a group called Lips Inc., and it was sung by a woman. Let's compare the two. First, here's a sample of the original.

The original Funky Town by Lip Sync in 1980 went to number one. Pseudo Echo took their remake to number six. Now it's at number 38. Here's Funky Town.

0: Funky Town, fallen from number 23 to number 38, Pseudo Echo, a four-man band from Melbourne, Australia. Up next on American Top 40, the new song by the man who recorded the most successful album in history.
1: It's from coast to coast.
0: Well, here it is, debuting on the entire Hot 100 up here at number 37. The new song by the man whose last album sold more than 38 million copies. You've probably already heard this song. Everybody's been playing this new hit by Michael Jackson. Debuting at number 37, it's a duet he sings with Syeda Garrett. Here's I Just Can't Stop Loving You.
2: I just want to lay next to you for a while. You look so beautiful tonight. Your eyes are so lovely. Your mouth is so sweet. A lot of people misunderstand me. That's because they don't know me at all. I just want to touch you and hold you. I need you. God, I need you. I love you so much.

0: Michael Jackson, debuting on the entire Hot 100 chart, up here at number 37 with I Just Can't Stop Loving You. First single from his upcoming album, Bad, and it looks like that song will become the 16th top 10 hit of Michael's solo career. Speaking of top 10 hits, a listener wants to know, which men have had the most top 10 solo hits in the rock era? Well, coming up, we'll rank the top three. A trucker from Tupelo, a piano player from Pinner, and a singer from Saginaw. Details coming up.
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0: Mystic, are you ready to sing, laugh, and party? 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
5: We're on our way to the number one song in the USA. Here's the band from Scotland called Danny Wilson. No Danny in the group, though. Just Gary Clark, Kit Clark, and Jed Grimes. Their first hit up four notches to number 36 is Mary's Prayer. Everything.

0: The band called Danny Wilson, moving from number 40 to number 36 with Mary's Prayer. First time on the chart for the three men from Dundee, Scotland. This is American Top 40. I'm Casey Kasem. Now let's answer that question about top 10 hits. A listener in O'Fallon, Missouri, Vicky Rowe, wants to know, what men have had the most top 10 solo hits in the rock era? Well, Vicky, let's rank the top three. In third place is a superstar English piano player from Pinner who's had 19 top 10 solo hits. His last was in 1986, the song Nikita. He's Elton John. In second place for the rock era's most top 10 solo hits is a superstar singer originally from Saginaw, Michigan. He's had an amazing 26 top 10 since he started out in the early 60s. His last solo top 10 in 1986 was Go Home. The man who's called L.A. home for years, Stevie Wonder. Now, the man with the most had his last top 10 song in 1972. It was called Burning Love. He's a Rock and Roll Hall of Famer, originally a truck driver from Tupelo, Mississippi. Need I say more? The king of rock is the king of the top 10s, Elvis Presley. And there's your answer, Vicky. The men with the most solo top 10s. Third place, Elton John with 19. Second place, Stevie Wonder with 26. And in first place, appearing unreachable, is Elvis Presley with 38 top 10s. Thanks for writing in. Now on with the countdown.
1: Number 35.
0: The group Surface rose to number 20 with their first hit. Now at number 35, Happy.

0: Surface took their song to number 2 soul, number 20 on the pop chart. Now sinking 10 notches to number 35 as the countdown rolls on.
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0: 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The highest debuter this week is by a popular English heavy metal album act, a band called Whitesnake. This is their first time in the top 40, coming in at number 34 with Here I Go Again.

0: in at number 34, highest of our four debuters this week, Here I Go Again by Whitesnake. The group's lead singer, Dave Coverdale, used to sing lead with Deep Purple, the big heavy metal band of the 70s. Coming up on AT40, a long-distance dedication from a teacher in Argentina whose teaching assistants are Dionne Warwick, Whitney Houston, and the police.
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6: Those three-man bands keep coming in the countdown. We've had Danny Wilson, Surface, and now here at number 33, up three notches, third week in the survey, the three-man band, The Outfield, with Since You've Been Gone, their third Top 40 hit.

Outfield from London hitting the chart again with Since You've Been Gone. They move up from number 36 to number 33. This is American Top 40. I'm Casey Kasem. Now we're up to our long-distance dedication. It's from a woman in Argentina who uses some creative teaching techniques in her English class. Here's what she writes. Dear Casey, my name is Adriana Lopez. I'm an English teacher at a high school here in Buenos Aires. My students are boys and girls about 14 or 15 years old, and I always tell them to listen to your program on Sundays to improve their listening skills. I think it's the best way to motivate teens. Although they can only understand a little English, this is the homework they enjoy the most. They manage to understand some isolated words, and it's a true success when they can get the meaning of a whole sentence. I've found out that another excellent teaching technique works through songs. Learning to sing, they can practice pronunciation and vocabulary without even realizing it, and they enjoy it enormously. This year, my students have already learned The Greatest Love of All, That's What Friends Are For, and now they're having a go.

at the police's Every Breath You Take. You know, Casey, I really love my job and my kids. Could you please play that song, Every Breath You Take, for the second-year students of Fatima Institute of Del Viso in Buenos Aires? It'd be fantastic. Once again, thanks a lot. Kisses from Adriana. Adriana, here's your long-distance dedication.

0: was the number one song of the year in 1983. The Police's Every Breath You Take, a long-distance dedication from Adriana, an English teacher in Buenos Aires, Argentina, to her students. Y la música continúe on American Top 40.
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0: 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It's his fourth Top 40 solo hit, Give to Live.
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0: Two Notches with Give to Live, first hit from his new solo album, Sammy Hagar. I'm Casey Kasem. This is American Top 40 in Hollywood. We're counting down the week's 40 biggest hits, and we're 31 hits away from number one. We'll continue in a moment.
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4: Now, here's an extra from August 8th, 1987. It's from the soundtrack to the comedy film Disorderlies, starring the Fat Boys. Here's Bananarama with I Heard a Rumor.

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2: A few years ago, this duo called The System became The System when keyboard player David Frank moved to Manhattan from the suburbs of Boston. Meanwhile, singer Mick Murphy came crosstown from his home in Queens. The two met in a nightclub, and they've been playing music together ever since. Here's their first Top 40 hit, The System with Don't Disturb This Groove.

0: Don't Disturb This Groove by The System. They took it to number 4 on the pop chart. This week, it falls 9 notches to number 31. Coming up on American Top 40, a new hit song that honors one of the greatest singer-songwriters of the rock era. How great? Well, the Beatles once called him the Poet Laureate of the pop world.
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0: These are the hits ranked by Billboard magazine. Back in April, this three-woman vocal group took their first hit, Come Go With Me, to number 5. And just a few weeks ago, their second hit did the same. 2 singles, 2 number 5 hits for Exposé. Now at number 30, here's Point of No Return.

expose taking us to the point of no return. And they're just returning now from a little trip up the chart. Hit number 5 last month. This week, they fall 12 notches to number 30. I'm Casey Kasem. This is American Top 40. Now, we're up to a new hit song that pays tribute to one of the greatest singer-songwriters of the rock era. The Beatles once called him the Poet Laureate of the pop world. This man started his amazing career more than 30 years ago in Detroit. When he was 16 years old, he formed a singing group. Eventually, they signed with a record company. It was a fresh new label called Motown Records. And this young singer quickly became part of the family. He doubled as a singer-songwriter and producer. Eventually, he became the vice president of Motown Records, and he's worked with all the great Motown acts, the Temptations, Marvin Gaye, the Supremes, Diana Ross, Brenda Holloway, and the Marvelettes. And the songs that he's written have also been recorded by non-Motown acts like the Rolling Stones, the Beatles, and Linda Ronstadt, just to mention a few. And you talk about classics, listen to these. You Really Got a Hold on Me, Tracks of My Tears, I Second That Emotion, My Girl, My Guy. Just a few of the pop miracles that have flowed from the pen of Smokey Robinson. And as if being a terrific songwriter wasn't enough, there's Smokey's voice, that smooth falsetto that so many singers have tried to imitate over the years. No wonder in the new hit by the English group ABC, singer Martin Fry says, "When Smokey sings, I hear violins." At number 29 on American Top 40, here's When Smokey Sings by ABC.

0: ABC, the two-man English band singing about the talents of Smokey Robinson. When Smokey sings, jumping a big 10 notches to number 29. Up next, Hugh Craig III makes news with his 13th Top 40 hit.
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0: Here's the latest hot hit from a band led by Hugh Craig III, better known as Huey Lewis and the News. Their 13th Top 40 hit moves up 7 notches, doing it all for my baby.

watches to number 28, Huey Lewis and the News, doing it all for my baby. And they're doing it for the second week in our countdown with that hit. At number 27 is the band Crowded House, a band based in Australia. Now, most Americans' picture of Australia is kangaroos hopping around everywhere. Well, we did some checking out and found out that basically is true. There are about 100 million kangaroos and related species bouncing all over the continent. And with about 16 million people, that's about 6 kangaroos per person. Fair dinkum. From Melbourne, Australia, here's a band that bounced up our countdown to number 7. Now they're on their way down. Crowded House with Something So Strong.

0: 27, down 7 notches, that's Crowded House and Something So Strong. Their song peaked at number 7 a couple of weeks ago. This is Casey on American Top 40. Coming up, a man with nothing to hide. He's an English drummer who was recently seen walking through the lobby of one of Boston's oldest hotels, stark naked. How he got there, why he doesn't remember a thing, and his band's first hit are coming up.
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1: Number 26.
0: His first Top 40 hit was called Straight from the Heart, hit number 10 back in 1983. Then 2 years later, he went to the top with his number one smash, Heaven. Now here he is rocking the countdown with his 11th Top 40 hit, Bryan Adams' Hearts on Fire.

Hearts on Fire by Bryan Adams, moving up two notches this week to number 26. Second hit from his album, Into the Fire. This is American Top 40. My name's Casey Kasem. Well, now we're up to the English band with the drummer who was recently seen walking through the lobby of a Boston hotel stark naked. The man with nothing to hide is Anthony Tish Critchlow of the new group Living in a Box. Back in February, Living in a Box were recording their debut album in a studio in Boston. They were staying at one of Boston's oldest hotels, the Lenox. One night about 4 a.m., the group's keyboard player, Marcus Veer, woke up. He noticed his roommate, Tish, wasn't in the other bed. Marcus didn't really think anything of it. He just went back to sleep. But where was Tish? Well, you see, Tish has got this problem. He's a somnambulist, a sleepwalker. And that night he'd gotten out of bed, walked out of his room into the hall and into the elevator, which would be fine, except Tish doesn't wear pajamas. So when the elevator opened in the lobby, Tish walked out, fast asleep and completely naked. He paraded past the front desk clerks, out the door, into the street, then right back through the lobby again. Then he got back into the elevator, went upstairs, into the hall, back into his room, and back to bed. That woke up Marcus, but he noticed Tish was back in bed, so he fell asleep. Well, the next morning, they got a very angry call. The hotel manager was outraged. He didn't appreciate such childish stunts from crazy English rock bands in his hotel. Marcus and Tish didn't know what he was talking about. Tish didn't remember a thing. Later, when they figured out what had happened, Marcus said, "Well, it is kind of a worry. He could sleepwalk naked out on stage one night. Who knows?" That's Marcus Veer talking about his bandmate with the revealing sleepwalking problem. Drummer Tish Critchlow. And that's the naked truth. At number 25, here they are, Living in a Box with Living in a Box.

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18: 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K105 plays favorites, Paragould, Arkansas. Fresno's Killer Bee, B95. Fresno, Tulare, California. And Tor Tor Tor in Chiang Mai, Thailand. They revved up our countdown to number 12. Now they're sputtering at number 24. The four heavy metal bikers from L.A., Motley Crue, cruising for Girls, Girls, Girls.

Girls, girls, girls. Motley Crue with one thing on their minds. Peaked at number 12 this week, falls to 24. At number 23 is a song that was inspired by a domestic quarrel. You see, Canadian singer Dan Hill had a disagreement with his wife, Bev. And later, Dan wrote a song about it. Well, when Bev looked at the song, she wanted equal time, thought it needed to tell the female side of the story, too. So, at her suggestion, it became a duet, with Dan Hill singing the male perspective, Vonda Shepherd singing the female viewpoint. Writing credits go to Dan Hill and his wife, Bev Chapin-Hill. At number 23, a creative solution to a domestic quarrel. Can't we try? I see.

0: 2 weeks ago, Can't We Try by Dan Hill with Vonda Shepard moves up 10 notches this week to number 23. This is Casey Kasem on American Top 40. We're counting down to a super recording star, a five-time Grammy winner from New Jersey who says she never wanted to sing music, she just wanted to teach it. Details and her 31st Top 40 hit coming up.
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0: Here's the six-woman band from Los Angeles called Climax. They first formed back in 1979. 8 years later, they have their third top 40 hit, I'd Still Say Yes.

I'd still say yes. Climax, with their third top 40 hit, peaked at number 18. This week, it's down to 22. I'm Casey Kasem in Hollywood with American Top 40. Well, now we're up to the latest hit by a woman who wanted to be a teacher, but fate stepped in and foiled her plans. She became a super recording star instead. Here's her story. She was born 46 years ago in East Orange, New Jersey. She grew up in the Garden State, and by the time she was in her teens, she was playing organ and occasionally singing in a gospel group that her mother managed, the Drinkard Singers. Then, with her sister and cousins, she formed her own vocal group, the Gospelaires. Now, around that time, she got a scholarship to the Hart College of Music in Connecticut. While she was working for her master's in music there, her singing talent got her part-time work in New York as a background singer for recording sessions. And it was in 1960, at one of those sessions, that she met producer-songwriter Burt Bacharach. He liked what he heard and asked her to cut some demo records with him and his partner, Hal David. Her dreams of teaching began to fade. She signed with Scepter Records. And in 1963, this woman hit the top 40 for her first time with Don't Make Me Over. And the hits, well, they just kept coming. And she made herself over. The woman who was going to teach music sang it. And has hit the charts now over 50 times, including 31 top 40 hits. She's won 5 Grammy Awards. Lots of talent in her family, too. Got a cousin named Whitney Houston. Her name? Dionne Warwick. Dionne says she'd still like to teach in a way. Quote, I couldn't do it on a daily basis because my life has been turned into another kind of situation. But I'd love to do some lecturing. Unquote. With her 31st top 40 hit, a duet with Jeffrey Osborne, here is Dionne Warwick and Love Power.

0: Dionne Warwick and Jeffrey Osborne teaming up on a duet called Love Power, showing some chart power in the countdown, up 10 notches this week to number 21. From Hollywood, this is American Top 40. I'm Casey Kasem. We've got 20 hits to go to the number one song in the nation, and we'll continue in just a moment.
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10: 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But they wouldn't score a Top 40 hit for another 17 years. 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
2: Up six notches, Fleetwood Mac. They're looking to follow in the footsteps of their recent top 10 hit, Big Love. We'll see. At number 20 now, here's Seven Wonders.

0: Seven Wonders, Fleetwood Mac with a song co-written and sung by Stevie Nicks. Up six notches to number 20 this week. This is American Top 40. I'm Casey Kasem. We've all heard of bands who began practicing in basements. Well, we're counting down to a singing group who got their start rehearsing on rooftops. And they even took requests from the neighbors. Details coming up.
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0: These are the nation's biggest hits by the world's biggest stars. And here's Starship, now a three-man, one-woman band. The guys are Donnie Baldwin, Craig Chiquiso, and Mickey Thomas. And the woman's the only member who's been there since way back when they were called the Jefferson Airplane, Grace Slick. The Starship's current hit's called It's Not Over Till It's Over at number 19.
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The Starship and It's Not Over Till It's Over, produced by Keith Olsen. In the past, he's also worked with Fleetwood Mac and Supertramp. I'm Casey Kasem on American Top 40. Well, now we're up to the group who got their start singing on city rooftops. They're the four-man vocal group from Canada, the Nylons. The Nylons formed back in 1979 in Toronto. And what brought the Nylons together was a love for that classic street corner doo-wop style, a cappella artistry. They used to get together at each other's apartments, and when summertime rolled round, they'd head up to the rooftops, sit under the stars and the TV antennas, and fill the warm summer nights with sweet four-part harmonies. The Nylons' Mark Connors told us, "We used to wail away for hours, just rehearsing songs, coming up with ideas, and entertaining each other." Mark says it was people's entertainment, and the neighbors never complained. They liked it. Mark recalls, "One night, I remember we were sitting there, and we'd been working on Duke of Earl for the past few weeks, and we hadn't sung it that night. And these windows flew open and somebody yelled, 'Come on, sing Duke of Earl. We've been waiting for it.' And people started going, 'Yeah, yeah.' We took requests in those days." End of quote. Actually, the Nylons still take the occasional request today, if they know the song well enough. Here's one they're always glad to sing, on rooftops, in concert, and in the countdown. Their first hit. At number 18 this week, the Nylons with Kiss 'Em Goodbye.

0: Singin' Nylons, their song took a run up to number 12, peaking last week. Now it dips to number 18. Kiss 'em Goodbye. Next up, another hit from the week's number one album. Kissy's Coast to
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0: Back at number 40 in our survey, we heard the debut of Didn't We Almost Have It All, a song from the number one album of the land. Now, here's the recent number one song from that same album. The album is Whitney, and this song at number 17 is I Wanna Dance With Somebody. Woo!

Somebody Who Loves Me. She also took it to number one on the dance chart. This is American Top 40. I'm Casey Kasem. At number 16 this week and moving up is the latest solo hit by English star Steve Winwood. Back in the late 60s, Steve was a founding member of a group called Traffic. Another member of Traffic was singer and guitarist Dave Mason. The two of them haven't collaborated for about 15 years now. But recently, Steve played keyboards on Dave's new album, Two Hearts. It's due out in September. Steve Winwood, as a solo artist, climbs five notches this week in our countdown. Here's Back in the High Life Again.

0: 16, back in the high life again. Sixth week in the survey. Coming up on American Top 40, a long-distance dedication from a student in the Philippines who lost love before he truly found it.
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1: Number 15.
0: Janet Jackson drops a notch with her latest. It was written and produced by Marty Moore. He often works with ace producers Jimmy Jam Harris and Terry Lewis and has been part of that whole Minneapolis scene. The song he produced for Janet is called The Pleasure Principle.

Janet Jackson and the Pleasure Principle. That's the number one song in the Billboard Soul chart this week. It drops a notch on the pop chart to number 15. This is American Top 40. I'm Casey Kasem. Well, now we're up to our long-distance dedication. It's from a young man in the Philippines who writes about his first love and his first heartbreak. He writes, "Dear Casey, my name is Don. I'm a med tech student at Velez College, the Philippines. I'm 17 and just had my first encounter with love, and it's one sad affair. Her name was Christine. She was 19, in the same school as I was. She made me fall in love with her without a touch, a sign, a word. Yes, she did it by just being herself. Foolish as I was, I began sending her love notes, poems, and chocolates to help her through the day. I was so afraid and shy that I just signed Secret Admirer in each package. I can't begin to describe how happy I was just knowing she was reading my letters, although she still didn't know who I was. Somehow, I was just content seeing her breeze in and out of my life. Each time I tried to introduce myself, I got so tongue-tied that I just didn't try again. But my biggest dilemma began when I found out she went steady with another boy her age. I was jealous and angered that I couldn't do anything about it. She really rocked my world and left me with nothing to hold. I withdrew myself from everything. I even ignored her. Finally, after summer was over and classes were to start again, I did gather up all the courage I could muster so that I could go up to her and say, 'I love you,' or 'Hi, I'm Don.' But when classes started again, I learned too late that she already went to the States for good. I could feel my world crumbling. Casey, there's a song I know she likes. For memory's sake, could you play 'What Does It Take to Win Your Love' for Christine, my youthful love? And Christine, wherever you are, I still love you as much as the first day I saw you. Always, Don." Don, here's your long-distance dedication.

0: 1969, the number four song, What Does It Take to Win Your Love, by Junior Walker and the All-Stars. A long-distance dedication from Don in the Philippines to Christine, now somewhere in the USA. And the countdown continues on American Top 40.
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0: 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The Rock of New Orleans, WRNO, New Orleans, Louisiana. And Golf 104, Tallahassee, Florida. Here are the Whispers singing loud with a song they've already sent to number one on the Soul chart. Up three notches on the Pop chart to 14, here's Rocksteady.

0: The Whispers, who formed 18 years ago in Watts, Los Angeles, from their new album, Just Gets Better With Time, that's Rocksteady, rocking up three notches to number 14. There's a newcomer in the countdown who says the road to his record deal was paved with failure and false promises. But he turned those hard knocks into his first top 40 hit. His story and song are coming up.
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1: Number

Debbie Gibson from Long Island, New York, singing a song she wrote, Only in My Dreams, moves from 15 to 13 this week. You're listening to American Top 40. I'm Casey Kasem. Now we're up to the singer who says his first hit was inspired by failure and false promises. Call it a lesson in showbiz reality learned by Richard Marx. Richard's 23 years old, a singer and songwriter who's actually done pretty well already. He's sung backup on records for Lionel Richie. He's written songs for stars like Kenny Rogers. But all the while, he wanted a singing career of his own. He sent out demos and talked to a lot of record label executives. But deal after deal fell through. He told us, I wanted to write a song about the trials and tribulations we go through to move ahead trying to get that foot in the door. I've been promised this and that, and people end up lying to me. Well, instead of stewing in his own frustration, Richard wrote that song. And now that he's finally got a record deal, it's become his first hit. Richard says, it all comes down to a real simple thing, which is, you can't believe what anybody tells you until your lawyer sees it and it's in writing. It just doesn't mean anything. But that doesn't sing as good as, don't mean nothing. End of quote. Up four notches to number 12 with a few pearls of showbiz wisdom, here's Richard Marx and Don't Mean Nothin'.

0: don't mean nothing till you sign it on the dotted line. Richard Marks talking about the facts of showbiz, the facts of life, and climbing four notches to number 12 this week. This is Casey Kasem in Hollywood counting down the most popular songs in the USA on American Top 40. 11 big hits to go to the number one song in the countdown.
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0: Now on with our countdown of the 40 biggest hits in the land. I'm Casey Kasem, this is American Top 40, and we're on our way to the number one song in the USA.
5: Number 11!
0: From the movie La Bamba, about the life of Mexican-American rock star Ritchie Valens, here's the classic he originally did in 1959. Now remade by the band Los Lobos, La Bamba.

Los Lobos from East Los Angeles with the biggest mover in the countdown this week, La Bamba, up 13 notches to number 11. At number 10 is Robbie Neville, whose singing talent was first discovered not by a record company executive, but by the principal of his grammar school. Robbie says, quote, "I used to enjoy singing in school. I guess I sang really loud, too, because one time the principal heard me. She came up to me and asked me to stay after school. I thought, oh, no, I'm in big trouble now. But when I talked to her after school, she said to me, 'You're singing at the graduation.' That was the first time somebody thought I sang well." End of quote from Robbie Neville. 13 years later, he's singing his third top 40 hit in the countdown. At number 10, it's What's It To Ya? What's it?

0: number 10 for the second week in a row, What's It To You, Robbie Neville. Third top 40 hit for the 25-year-old singer-songwriter who was born and raised in Los Angeles. Up next, a group of bad animals.
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0: We're on our way to the number one song in the land.
1: Number 9.
0: From the album Bad Animals, here's the smash that spent 3 weeks at number 1. Heart with Alone.

0: Alone by the two-woman, three-man band from Seattle, Washington, Heart. Spent 3 weeks at number one, now it's falling, down six notches this week to number nine. This is Casey counting them down on American Top 40. There's a woman in the countdown who this week ties Lionel Richie for having the most consecutive top 10 hits in the 80s. Who is that girl? Well, her latest top 10 is coming up.
1: Casey's Coast to Coast.
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0: We're coming to you from Hollywood. And here's the Wolfgram family, originally from the South Pacific Island kingdom called Tonga. Now they live in Minneapolis. The eight Wolfgram brothers and sisters call their group the Jets. And this week they fall a notch to number 8 with Cross My Broken Heart.

The Jets with Cross My Broken Heart, a song written by Tony Pierce and the drummer for the group The Breakfast Club, Stephen Bray. It drops a notch to number 8 this week. On American Top 40, this is Casey Kasem. Now we're up to the woman who this week ties the 1980s record for most consecutive top 10 hits. Up till now, the record holder has been a man who's had 13 top 10 hits in the 1980s, including smashes like All Night Long, Dancing on the Ceiling, and Say You, Say Me. Songs by Lionel Richie. So far in the 1980s, Lionel's had more consecutive top 10s than anyone else. Until now. The woman who ties him had her first top 10 in 1984, a song called Lucky Star. And she hasn't missed the top 10 since then, with songs like Dress You Up, True Blue, and the song that ties the record for her this week, Who's That Girl? Which means Madonna has now had 13 top 10s in a row in the 80s. By the way, for the entire rock era, Lionel Richie and Madonna are behind only two other acts. The Beatles, who had 20 top 10s in a row, and Elvis Presley, the all-time leader, with 22 consecutive top 10s. Now, here's the song which ties Madonna with Lionel for the most top 10s in the 80s, 13 of them, leaping four notches to number 7. Who's That Girl?

0: 28-year-old Madonna with a title song from her new movie, Who's That Girl? The song hit number one in Britain already, and it climbs four notches to number seven this week on American Top 40. There's an American folk singer who, without ever having a hit record, played on the same bill with Paul McCartney, Phil Collins, and Elton John. It was a command performance for Prince Charles and Princess Diana. Her story and very first Top 40 hit coming up.
1: The hits from coast to coast. 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
1: Number six.
0: Busting out with the first hit from their album, Let It Loose. Here's Gloria Estefan and Miami Sound Machine. Rhythm is gonna get you.
2: Oh!

12-year-old Suzanne Vega, and here's her story. In the early 80s, she made a name for herself in New York City playing folk music in the clubs of Greenwich Village. She was performing 60s-style music, just Suzanne and her guitar. Only this was in the 1980s, the age of techno-pop, punk rock, and heavy metal. Pretty unusual. So unusual that the critics picked up on Suzanne's sound real fast. A good buzz started on the street. Then in 1985, Suzanne recorded her first album called Suzanne Vega. Sold pretty well in the U.S., about 200,000 copies. But overseas it sold twice as many copies. So Suzanne packed up her guitar and went to Europe to tour. Well, the critics there raved, and by June of last year, though she was almost unknown here in the U.S., Suzanne Vega had become a big name in Europe. Now, just about this time, Prince Charles of England was putting together his annual Prince's Trust Concert. That's a big charity event. Only the biggest stars are invited to perform. Well, the stars that were invited to perform at London's Wembley Stadium in front of thousands for this event were Paul McCartney, Elton John, and Phil Collins. And also on the bill, right there next to those big names, was Suzanne Vega. She played alone, with just her acoustic guitar. And she was such a big hit that after the concert, Prince Charles requested that a CD of Suzanne's first album be delivered to Buckingham Palace. Now that singer with a royal fan club has her first top 40 hit. From her second album, Solitude Standing, Suzanne Vega with Luca.

0: Luca, the first chart single for singer-songwriter Suzanne Vega. Sixth week in the countdown, up three notches to number five as the countdown rolls on.
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0: 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From Shrewsbury, England, here's the four-man, one-woman band, T'Pau, at number four with Heart and Soul.

Watches Heart and Soul by Tapao. They're at number four this week with their first chart single. At number three in our countdown in American Top 40 is a man who hit number one for the first time just last week, after 20 years of trying. This rock and roller from Detroit has actually had a total of 18 Top 40 hits, including the number two smash from 1982, Shame on the Moon, and a song that hit number four back in 1977, Night Moves. His chart career actually began back in 1969 with this song. God.

the piece of the song Ramblin' Gamblin' Man. It hit number 17 back in 1969, and it signaled the start of a long string of hits for the man who sang it. Here's the biggest hit of his career. Hit number one last week, this week falling to number three. Shakedown by Bob Seger.

0: Bob Seger, who shook the chart at number one last week with Shakedown from the Beverly Hills Cop 2 soundtrack, falls two notches this week to number three as the countdown rocks on.
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0: The movie Beverly Hills Cop 2 might be starting to cool off at the box office, but it's still red hot here in the countdown. It claims the number 8 hit, Cross My Broken Heart by the Jets, the number 3 hit, Shakedown by Bob Seger, and now the number 2 song in the land by George Michael.

That's English singer George Michael with his ninth top 40 hit, moving up two notches this week to number two. This is Casey on American Top 40. Now we're up to the new number one song in the land. But before we play it for you, let's check out the other number one songs from Billboard's other charts. Number one in the soul chart is The Pleasure Principle by Janet Jackson. Number one in the country chart, One Promise Too Late by Reba McEntire. And number one in the album chart for the seventh week in a row, Whitney by Whitney Houston. Now, back here on the pop chart, that new number one song. It comes to us from the four-man Irish group who must be getting pretty comfortable sitting on top. Their album, The Joshua Tree, spent 9 weeks at number one, and the first hit off that album, With or Without You, hit number one back in May. Now, the follow-up to that song makes it two in a row. The new number one song in the land is by U2. I still haven't found what I'm looking for.

0: one song in the land I still haven't found what I'm looking for by the Irish band U2. After spending 9 years with only one top 40 hit to show for their work, they broke through in a big way this year. U2 have scored 2 number one smashes in a row in just a few months, both from the recent number one album, The Joshua Tree. And there you are, the 40 most popular records in America, straight from the official Billboard chart for the week ending August 8, 1987. American Top 40, created by Casey Kasem and Don Bastani and Tom Rhoms, is produced in Hollywood by ABC Watermark. Our mailing address is American Top 40, Post Office Box 2000, Hollywood, California, zip code 90028. Our executive producer is Dick Carr, producer Elizabeth Rollins, with Daryl Morton, Matt Wilson, Tracy Pearson, Dana Swartzwalder, Guy Aoki, Michael Sullivan, Veronica Albano, Mike Williams, David Cohen, Stu Jacobs, and Denise Holland. I'm Casey Kasem. Join me next week, and again, we'll count down the 40 most popular songs in the USA. Till then, keep your feet on the ground and keep reaching for the stars.
1: 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Special thanks to Kalila Dawkins, Rob Durkee, Pete Battistini, Scott Lakefield, Mike Savage, Michael Cross, Dave Nunez, and of course, the legend where the countdown began, Casey Kasem.

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Amy Gray, your awesome 80s are on. Hope you're enjoying your Sunday. Mostly sunny out there, less humid than yesterday. 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

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A couple things to celebrate on this August 9th. It is Betty Boop Day. If you know, you know. I think the Gen Zers would be lost on that one. And it's World Book Lovers Day. Oh, Sundays are for getting those chapters in. Love it. It's Soft Rock 106.5.

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How's it going? It's Amy Gray on your Sunday. Hope you're enjoying it. Maybe hanging out on the patio, little bike ride. 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

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It's a great weekend to head down to Mystic. 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The Mystic Outdoor Art Festival in full swing. The streets are just transformed into nothing but art. Yeah, it's a great day. Take a little stroll in Mystic. 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

0: 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Amy Gray on your weekend. Hope you're enjoying it. Taking in summer, there is plenty left of it. Sunny, hot, highs around 90 today, tomorrow to kickstart your work week. Mostly sunny, hot, and less humid, highs in the 80s. 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

Rock 106.5 WBMW. A little ease on the humidity today. We like that. Mostly sunny, though. Perfect beach day. Hammonasset at Rocky Neck. Maybe take a drive to Musquamakit if you haven't been there yet this summer. Highs around 90. Tomorrow to kickstart your work week, sunny. Highs in the 80s. It's Soft Rock 106.5. 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

Wow, Disney has already sold out all advertising for the Super Bowl 2027. Absolutely. And by the way, those commercials are $10 million for a 30-second commercial. That is insane. Already sold out. I want to know who's doing the halftime show. That's more important, right? It's Soft Talk 106.5.

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Amy Gray, your awesome 80s are on. Hope you're enjoying your Sunday. Mostly sunny out there, less humid than yesterday. Highs around 90. 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

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A couple things to celebrate on this August 9th. It is Betty Boop Day. If you know, you know. I think the Gen Zers would be lost on that one. And it's World Book Lovers Day. Oh, Sundays are for getting those chapters in. Love it. It's Pop Truck 106.5.

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How's it going? It's Amy Gray on your Sunday. Hope you're enjoying it. Maybe hanging out on the patio, little bike ride. 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

0: 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Amy Gray on your weekend. Hope you're enjoying it. Taking in summer, there is plenty left of it. Sunny, hot, highs around 90 today, tomorrow to kickstart your work week. Mostly sunny, hot, and less humid, highs in the 80s. It's Soft Track 106.5.
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A little ease on the humidity today. We like that. Mostly sunny, though. Perfect beach day. Hammonasset, Rocky Neck. Maybe take a drive to Musquamacit if you haven't been there yet this summer. Highs around 90. Tomorrow to kickstart your work week, sunny. Highs in the 80s. It's Soft Rock 106.5. 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

Wow, Disney has already sold out all advertising for the Super Bowl 2027. Absolutely. And by the way, those commercials are $10 million for a 30-second commercial. That is insane. Already sold out. I want to know who's doing the halftime show. That's more important, right? It's Soft Talk 106.5.

0: Laugh Track 106.5 WBMW. Amy Gray on your weekend. Hope you're enjoying it. Taking in summer, there is plenty left of it. Sunny, hot, highs around 90 today, tomorrow to kickstart your work week. Mostly sunny, hot, and less humid, highs in the 80s. It's Soft Track 106.5.
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0: Hi, good evening. Who's this?
1: This is Matt.
0: Matt, what can I do for you?
1: Oh, I'd like just like to request a song and dedicate it to my beautiful wife, Rebecca, if I could. Because I let her know that I love her very, very much.
0: Okay, tell me about your beautiful wife and why you love her very, very much.
1: Oh, I just love the things she does for me. She makes me very happy. She makes me laugh. It makes me smile all the time if I'm sad. And I don't know, it's just, we've only been married for about 4 months now, but all these last 4 months have been awesome. And I like always being with her and being able to let her know that I love her.

0: Tonight's Delilah's Dilemma is from Andrew, who said, I met my best friend in high school and soon fell in love with her. Over the past 4 years, I've tried to show her how I feel in every way I can think of. The only thing I haven't done is break down in tears in front of her. Sadly, I'm friend-zoned, and it seems like I'll never get to be with her. I cry at night whenever I think about her. I would do anything for her. I was in a very bad place in life when I met her, and she was the one who gave me hope. I would marry her in a heartbeat and protect her always. The problem with me loving her is always hearing about her intimate life with the other men she dates. With every date she tells me about, it feels like a knife stabbing me in the heart. But I can't lose her friendship, so I endure the pain. I just wish she could see how much I love her. I wish she would give me a chance. She would fall for me. I know it, Delilah. I don't know what to do. Please help me, from Andrew. Andrew, I will have my mother Delilah words for you coming up next. You're listening to Delilah. 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

Tonight's Delilah's Dilemma is from Andrew, who has a dear friend, a woman he's been friends with since high school, who has put him in the friend zone, which means she confides in him about the intimate experiences she has with her boyfriends. And it's killing him because he loves her. Here's my advice to you, Andrew. Get honest. Tell her you love her and that you would like to date her. Tell her that it hurts you and grieves you to hear her talk about these other men. Perhaps she hasn't figured out yet that you really have strong feelings for her. Or she's not interested in a romantic relationship and she is letting you know that by her behavior. But you need to know the truth. If you guys are that close and you talk every day, you need to know the truth. You need to know where you stand with her and if you stand a chance. Because maybe she doesn't have a clue that you are this in love with her. Or maybe she does and she doesn't care. Either way, you need to know so that you can move on with your life. You cannot move on and have a happy life without her until you know for a fact that it's not an option to be with her. So you're going to have to ask her point blank and say, I want to date you. I want to have a romantic relationship with you. I love you. And I have loved you since day one. And if she responds and says, oh my gosh, I never knew you feel that way. Yes, let's go out. Then good for you. And if she says, Andrew, ew, you're my best friend. I can't consider ever kissing you that way. Then good for you. You have the answer and you can let it go and put it to rest. Not that you're going to stop loving her because you're not. But at least you will know that she's not available to you and she's not the one. Because if she were the one, she would want to be with you. All right. Good luck. God bless you.

0: Have you been able to visit with family and friends this summer? Have you been able to spend time with ones that you love? I sure did. I've got to see several of my adult children, several of my grandchildren. But the season is flying by, and soon autumn will be upon us. If you go to the stores now, all the shorts, all the summer tops gone. Everywhere you see the colors this year are like plum and chocolate brown, beautiful autumn colors. And kids are going back to school. Are your kids back in school yet? Mine don't go back until the last week of this month. And then we're out for Labor Day weekend, and then they're back full time. Are your kids back to school, or are your kids all grown up? And you're like, Delilah, your kids should have been grown up and out of the house years ago. They are. Those are. And then God brought five more into my life. And so we're doing back to school shopping just like you. And I will be here every night once you get back in the groove of dishes and homework and getting the littles to bed. I'll be here. I'll be the soundtrack for your evening. You're listening to Delilah. 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
11: In 2007, 16-year-old Tyler Hill died while on a student trip to Japan. Hospital officials say his life could have been saved had he received immediate attention there, but it didn't happen. Let's make sure Tyler's story is not repeated. The cause is clear. Keep kids safe. Find out more at clearcausefoundation.org.
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0: Sandy, hi.
1: Hi.
0: Thanks for calling.
1: Thanks, Delilah, for answering our call.
0: What can I do for you?
1: Okay, got a real good friend. She's actually a cousin of my best friend. In a 7-year relationship, and he kind of keeps coming in and out. He's gone again. We just want to encourage her a little bit. She's a lovely young lady. Bright, good looking. She just wants to settle.
0: What's her name?
1: Her name is Lisa.
0: So, Sandy, is this perhaps somebody who's got a few years and a little bit of wisdom under her belt, reaching out to a young woman who needs to respect herself?
1: Yes, exactly.
0: And you want to say, open your eyes, you deserve to be treated better than this, but you can't.
1: Exactly.
0: But I can, see?
1: Yeah. Been there, done that, and it all works out in the end.
0: Been there, done that.
1: You got it. What she needs to know is that she's a beautiful young woman, and there's someone very special out there waiting for her.
0: And she deserves to be treated with dignity and respect.
1: She deserves so much more than what she's gotten.
0: Let me find a good song for you, Sandy.
1: Thank you. And could you please just let her know it's from Lil, Sandy, and Carlene?
0: Lil, Sandy, and Carlene. So,
1: yes.
0: Couple of older, wiser women looking out for.
1: You better believe it. She's worth it.

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1: Come on in.
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1: 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Grab a good friend. 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